we find this list given. And you'll find in verse 12, but these are they of which ye shall not eat, the eagle, the ossifrage, and the osprey. A friend of mine who doesn't believe that you should eat meat, he belongs to a cult that practices that. And he was discussing that with me, and I asked him one day, I said, have you ever eaten an ossifrage? He says, a what? Well, I says, an ossifrage. He said, don't even know what it is. Well, I said, you better find out what it is, because you may come over to my house someday and I may serve you roast ossifrage. And if you eat it, you'll be just as wrong as you eat pork. Well, you know, he didn't know what an ossifrage was. He knew what a pig was, and he wouldn't touch pork. But he may have eaten an ossifrage. I hope not, because it doesn't look to me like an ossifrage, and an osprey would be very good to eat even. But the Lord put them outside the bounds of what his people could eat. Now, why did God give that to them? Well, he makes it clear. He says here, ye are the children of the Lord your God. Ye shall not cut yourselves, nor make any baldness between your eyes for the dead. For thou art a holy people unto the Lord thy God, and the Lord hath chosen thee to be a peculiar people unto himself above all nations that upon the earth. Thou shalt not eat any abominable thing. And therefore God prescribed their diet for them. And diet is important. There's a difference between pork and lamb, and even doctors today prescribe diet. Certain meats are out, others are included. Now, will you notice some things here that we should, I think, say as a preliminary consideration? First of all, let me say, as we get in this 8th chapter, that doubtful and questionable practices is the area we're in. Now, the Bible grants a permission for certain practices. There are certain things, though, that are positively all right. That's okay to eat that, given a green light. He never said prayer was wrong or singing was wrong, except when I try to sing, my wife thinks it's wrong for me to even try. But apparently you make melody in your heart. Teaching the Word of God, I never felt under any conviction is wrong, and working with my hands, I never thought that was wrong. Now, the Bible forbids certain practices. The red light's put up there. There's no argument or question or doubt. God condemns drunkenness. No use trying to defend it, friends. There are those that want to argue today about whether you can drink wine as a Christian and that type of thing. All I can say to you, drunkenness is condemned, and you can't get drunk unless you drink alcohol, that's for sure. And the works of the flesh are manifest, Paul says. Uncleanness, fornication, these things are wrong. In fact, drugs is listed there. Now, the Bible is silent on certain practices. There's a between area, a gray area, and it's neither black or white. Certain questionable practices, doubtful things. It's one we don't know too much about. Let me just mention something, and I'll let you argue it. I'm not. Should a woman use makeup? What about the miniskirt? We probably could have taken that up in the last chapter, by the way. Is it possible to be a Christian and smoke? I'm not answering that. All I'm trying to say is that these do come in the area of questionable things. Now, in my Southland, many of the churches say that mixed bathing is wrong, but smoking is all right. Out here on the West Coast, they think mixed bathing is all right. And believe me, it's mixed out here. But smoking is verboten. You just better not, or you put out a certain circle. Now, you see, these are rules that have been put down by Christians. They may be good or may be bad. I'm not even going to argue that today, because I want you to see a great principle here. And then there's another preliminary consideration, and I want to develop this because this is important. If you miss seeing the background of this, you're going to miss the whole point. And it's simply this. The best place to eat in Corinth was not at Howard Johnson's
or Holiday Inn or McDonald's, hamburger places, or some of these others. The best place to get meat was in the temple area or a meat shop that was run by the temple. Now, you find in the city of Corinth, and that's the background, that people brought sacrifices of animals to offer. And they always brought the best, you see. But when that meat was offered to the idol, it didn't stay there long because they figured that the spirit of the idol ate the spirit of the meat, so the meal is over. And so they just took the meat, took it to the marketplace, and in the shambles, it was offered. The stalls were there where meat was sold. Now, if you wanted to get the best fillets and the best porterhouse steaks and the best prime rib roast in Corinth, you had to go to one of those meat shops. And that meat had been offered to idols. And the Corinthians wrote Paul that there were some there that were offended. They would be invited out for dinner to another Christian family, and they would be serving them a lovely filet mignon. And during the course of the conversation, said, "My, this is wonderful meat that you have. Where'd you get it?" And then they'd say, "Got it up at the temple butcher shop, or the temple market." And they were offended by it. Oh, they wouldn't eat anything that was offered to idols. Now, Paul is going to discuss this question here. Should you eat things offered to idols like that? And that was the problem in Corinth, because some of them, with that background, who'd come out of idolatry, they were offended by that sort of things. Others, well, it made no difference. Now, will you listen to Paul here as he discusses this problem in the city of Corinth? "Now, as touching things offered unto idols, we know that we all have knowledge. Knowledge puffeth up, but love edifieth." Now, the whole point was this. Knowledge here blows up. That is, sort of like a balloon, or like you pump up an automobile tire. But love doesn't blow up, it builds up. And love for God, then love for others. And love should be that which judge our conduct, and not always knowledge. Knowledge puffs us up. And that is the grave danger today. A great many folk feel like that they know something, but they don't know all. And Paul makes that clear in verse 2 of chapter 8 of 1 Corinthians. He says, "And if any man think that he knoweth anything, he knoweth nothing yet as he ought to know." I had a man in a conference. In fact, we had had a marvelous service in where about 6 young men had accepted the Lord. And he came up and he wanted me to break away from everybody and discuss with him the subject of election, because he felt like it had come up in the sermon. It had not, but he thought it had, and he wanted to discuss the subject of election. Now, I took a few moments to talk with him until I discovered he didn't want to discuss it. He wanted to tell me what he thought about election. Well, I listened to him, and I could discover that he had been reading on that subject recently, and that he knew a few things, but he didn't know everything. And because he knew a few things, he thought he knew everything. And as I listened to him, I could picture this young preacher. That is, I'm not young now, but when I was young, I could picture this young preacher who went into a theology professor and wanted to tell him what he thought about election. And I thought I was telling the professor something. Well, I don't care what stage of spiritual development you in today. You don't know everything about any subject, and I don't either. We today are in the process. Paul could say that I might know him, the power of his resurrection, fellowship of his suffering. Paul says on this basis now, we have a certain knowledge, and because we have that certain knowledge,
why we may be governed by it. But we ought to be governed by love and not by knowledge. Now, listen to him. As concerning, therefore, the eating of those things that are offered in sacrifice unto idols, we know that an idol is nothing in the world, and that there is none other God but one. Paul says, now those of us that have knowledge, we all have knowledge, now that we've come to Christ and we have the Word of God, we know today that an idol is nothing. And that's the way Paul spoke of idols. They're nothings. They're nothing. There isn't but one God. And so when you took that meat and offered it before an idol, that's nothing. Nothing happened to the meat. It's not affected. It's not contaminated at all. In fact, that's where you get the best meat, is that which had been offered there. But it's nothing. And therefore, the instructed Christian, he could go and eat. No problem. He went there and bought his meat. Now, will you notice, he goes on to say here, for though there be that are called gods, whether in heaven or in earth, as there be godsmen and lordsmen, a lot of idols about, but to us there is but one God, the Father of whom are all things, and we in him, and one Lord Jesus Christ, by whom are all things, and we by him. Now, these things are just merely called God. Now, yonder in the city of Corinth was the temple to Apollo. I've stood in the ruins of that temple. And not long ago, and as I stood there, I thought of this passage of Scripture. There had been stuff brought in, offered to Apollo. There's a big image, an idol of Apollo there. And that's nothing. Whether the meat was brought in from the slaughterhouse and put in the meat shop, or whether it was brought by this idol and put there for a little while, it wouldn't make any difference. An idol is nothing. An instructed Christian knows that. They just merely call God. Now listen to Paul now. But to us, there is but one God. To us today, and this is the affirmation now of Paul. Now, verse 7, howbeit, there is not in every man that knowledge. You see, the fellow today that calls himself the spiritual Christian and the separated Christian is really the fellow that doesn't have the knowledge. Oh, he says you can't do that. May I say to you, well, what do you mean I can't do that? Well, he doesn't think he can. And there were those in Corinth that were offended by these people who invited them to dinner and then offered them meat that was sacrificed to idols. Well, they knew that. Idol is nothing, but these others, they're separated. They say, ooh, we wouldn't touch it. But their separation is not due to spirituality, it's due to ignorance. Paul says here, howbeit, there is not in every man that knowledge. For some with conscience of the idol unto this hour eat it as a thing offered unto an idol, and their conscience being weak is defiled. They are the weak ones. They are actually the carnal Christians. But they just are offended by that sort of thing, and they'd criticize you, or they'd gossip about you if you do that thing, you see. Now, Paul puts down here a great principle, and here it is. But meat commendeth us not to God, for neither if we eat are we the better, neither if we eat not are we the worse. Now, meat hasn't anything to do with it. You remember Simon Peter was in that group. He'd been brought up, certain things unclean. And when that sheet let down to heaven, and the Lord says to him, rise, slay and eat. Simon Peter says, not so, Lord. Calling him Lord and at the same time not obeying him. He says, I've never eaten anything unclean. The Lord says, don't you call anything unclean that I've called clean. No longer do I even make that distinction between clean and unclean animals. You can eat any animal you want to. You want to eat it. Down in San Antonio, Texas, I'm told it can rattlesnake. Now, if you're going to have rattlesnake for dinner, don't invite me over. Because really and truly, it's not that it has anything to do with religion. But it sure does have a lot to do with a weak stomach. I just don't think I could go that at all. It's a great principle. Whether you eat meat, whether you're not. Meat won't commend you to God. You can do as you please in this connection. This is the liberty that a Christian has. Now, notice verse 9 here.
But take heed, lest by any means this liberty of yours become a stumbling block to them that are weak. Now, it's not a question now of meat after all, is it? It's a concern for others. You have the liberty to eat it. But what about your concern for others? You have the knowledge, but what about the love? It may have an effect on a weak brother. Listen to this. For if any man see thee, which has knowledge, sit at meat in the idol's temple, shall not the conscience of him which is weak be emboldened to eat those things which are offered to idols? I suppose that one of the reasons that those of us in Christian service shouldn't do certain things, I'm confident I can go to many places today I don't go to. I really don't have much of a desire to go to them. There was a time when I loved to dance, but the minute that I started studying for the ministry in college, actually the president of the ministerial student was president of the student body, and he led in the dances. And he tried to get me because he knew I'd been active in an organization before I accepted Christ, where I was chairman of a dance committee. Well, I told him, no, I couldn't do it. Now, is it wrong? I'm not going to argue that point with you at all, my friend, because it's not a question of knowledge. I think there are a lot of things I could do. I don't do them. Why? Well, it's on the other basis. I don't want to hurt my weak brother here. Next thing you know, he may be out there, you know, dancing the fandango or whatever they dance today. And I'm not going to be responsible for him at all. Because he's a weak brother, you see. Now he says, and through thy knowledge, verse 11 now, through thy knowledge shall the weak brother perish for whom Christ died. Now you see, we're on a different principle today. It's not a question whether it's right or wrong. It's a question about the effect on that weak brother, on that other fellow there, your neighbor. Now, you see, knowledge, after all, is a pretty dangerous thing. It's the way you use it. Now, what's the motivation? Verse 12, but when ye sin so against the brethren and wound their weak conscience, ye sin against Christ. You're affecting him. And knowledge becomes a very dangerous thing. Now listen to it, the last verse here. Wherefore, if meat make my brother to offend, I'll eat no flesh while the world standeth, lest I make my brother to offend. Now, he's going to be back at this over in the 10th chapter and 23rd verse. All things are lawful for me. All things are not expedient. All things are lawful for me, but all things edify not. Now, don't tell me today that it's wrong for me to do certain things. You tell me whether I'm going to hurt my weak brother or not. That is the motivation for our Christian conduct. The motivation is love. You sin against Christ when we sin against a weak brother. This is not radical. You know, we can change this, and it's not an unwarranted use. If clothes make my brother to be offended, well, I'm going to wear no clothes, no, but I'm going to be very careful about the kind of clothes I'm going to do that. Should a Christian eat where liquor is sold? Should a Christian go to a show or to a dance? Well, the question is not right or wrong. Not a question of knowledge. It's a question now, my friend, about your effect upon your weak brother. And that's the thing that is all important. All things are lawful for me. The liberty of the Christian. He's not pinned down by legality. He's not circumscribed by strict rules of conduct. The liberty is limited by love. That's the important thing. And if I invite somebody for dinner, I don't want to serve something that's going to offend him, you see. I want to serve something that will be a blessing to him. That's the way that Christian conduct. Is it right to eat meat? Sure. Eat all you want, friend. Anything you want, you can eat. But what about your brother, your weak brother? What about that neighbor of yours? These are things that are important. Now we're going to come to the next chapter and pursue this great theme, Christian liberty.

0: Welcome to Turning Point. If you're a Christian, he's living within you, ready to be your guide and comfort. But how much do you really know about the Holy Spirit? Today, Dr. David Jeremiah begins a new series to shed light on the least understood member of the Trinity, the Holy Spirit you may not know. To introduce the first message, the promise of the Spirit, here's David.
1: And thank you for joining us today. We are beginning a new series on Turning Point as we explore the third person of the Trinity. As many of you know, we have already done a series called The God You May Not Know and another one called The Jesus You May Not Know. This series is called The Holy Spirit You May Not Know. These three series have been packaged in three books that are in a beautiful box that I just saw for the first time this week. And it's a great way to make sure you have some information on the Trinity. What does the Bible say about each member of the Godhead? We began this series as we talk about the Holy Spirit, and we're going to begin with the promise of Jesus that the Holy Spirit would come. He said that if he did not go away, the Holy Spirit couldn't come. And he went back to heaven so that the Holy Spirit could be released at Pentecost and fill the believers with his presence. We feel that presence even today. Say, during this month, as we teach on the Holy Spirit, we want to make available to you this brand new book that just came off the press. It's a Turning Point production called The Holy Spirit You May Not Know. It's a hardback book that takes you through every one of these lessons with lots more material than I can ever share on the radio. This book will really be a blessing to you and something you will hang on to for the days to come as you walk with the Lord. When you have a question about the Holy Spirit, this will be there on the shelf. You'll be able to go and open it up and find some of your answers. It's 250 pages, fully footnoted. It's a beautiful presentation. Well, we need to jump into this series and get going. So here is part one of The Promise of the Holy Spirit from John chapter 14, verses 16 and 17. During the darkest days of World War II, President Franklin D. Roosevelt had a man who was always with him. His name was Harry Hopkins. Hopkins wasn't a general or a politician. In fact, he was a sickly, frail, weakened by years of battling cancer man. But Roosevelt trusted him and loved him more than anyone else. Hopkins even moved into the White House so he could be close by, recovering from surgery while serving the president. For more than 3 years, he lived just down the hall, eating at Roosevelt's table, sitting in on late-night strategy sessions, sometimes even meeting with world leaders in the president's bedroom. Churchill nicknamed him Lord Root of the Matter because Hopkins had a way of cutting through confusion to the heart of an issue. Stalin, though suspicious of Americans, trusted this man when he promised that the United States would stand with the Allies until Hitler was defeated. Roosevelt once said the reason he leaned on Hopkins so much was simple. He said, "Harry is the one man I can count on to always tell me the truth and do what needs to be done." He also said in a later time that he loved this man because he knew he was not after anything for himself. He was just trying to be a help to the president. He was in every sense the president's helper. He was unseen by most, unknown by many, but indispensable to history. And yet, as remarkable as Harry Hopkins was, his help could only go so far. You see, his body weakened, his strength gave out, and when his life ended, so did his service. That's the way it is with every human helper. Their support is valuable, but it's always temporary. Now think of another moment in history. The night before the cross, Jesus sat down with his disciples for one final meal. He told them he was leaving, and their hearts were troubled. They couldn't imagine life without him. Who would guide them? Who would help them? And that's when Jesus gave them a promise they never expected. He said, John 14, 16, "I will pray the Father, and he will give you another helper that he may abide with you forever." For the disciples, those words felt like a lifeline. Jesus was about to leave, but he promised they wouldn't be alone. Someone was coming to help them. And that someone was God the Holy Spirit. In the weeks ahead, we're going to learn who the Holy Spirit is, what he does, and some people don't know much about him, others misunderstand him. The Bible tells us the truth. The Spirit of God is living inside every one of us if we're Christians. The Spirit hovered over the waters of creation. The Spirit gave Joseph the wisdom to lead a nation through famine. The Spirit, the Holy Spirit, gave David the strength to face giants and enemies, and he even gave a skill to design and build God's tabernacle. Here's the incredible part. That same Spirit is alive today, and he's ready to help you. When you don't know what to do, he can guide you. When worries keep you up at night, he can calm you down. When life feels too big or too hard, he can give you the courage to stand strong and move forward. To know the Holy Spirit is to know God himself. It is to know his presence and his power in your life. So let's get started learning about him. First of all, let me tell you about his personality. John 14, 16 and 17 says, "And I will pray the Father, and he will give you another helper, that he may abide with you forever, the Spirit of truth, whom the world cannot receive, because it neither sees him nor knows him. But you know him, for he dwells with you and will be in you." When Jesus spoke these words, he wasn't promising a force or some type of vague spiritual electricity. He was promising a person. Now, this is where some people get tripped up about the Holy Spirit. They refer to the Holy Spirit as an it. But the Holy Spirit is not an it. He is God, the third person of the Trinity. Think of it this way. Electricity can't love you. Gravity can't teach you. A magnetic field won't comfort you at 2 o'clock in the morning. But the Spirit of God does all of that and more. Jesus said he would teach us. And in the book of Acts, the Holy Spirit speaks and he makes decisions and prevents people's plans. And Paul said he can be grieved, and you can't hurt electricity's feelings. Did you know that? The Spirit intercedes for us in prayer. So the Holy Spirit is not an it. It's not a force like electricity. The Holy Spirit is a person, the third person of the Trinity. The Holy Spirit is God. And here's the clincher. The Holy Spirit has all of the marks of personality. Psychologists tell us that personality is made up of three things: intellect, emotion, and volition, or will. And the Holy Spirit has all of those things. He searches and knows the deep things of God. He has knowledge. He loves. He has emotion. And he makes choices like distributing the spiritual gifts to his people. He has mind, emotion, and will, the complete profile of a person. So let me hear you say this in your own mind. The Holy Spirit is a person. Say that. The Holy Spirit is a person. Jesus said, "I will send you this person." And he gave him a name. He called him another helper. He wasn't sending an it. He was sending a he. Someone who would walk alongside the disciples just as he did. Someone who knows and feels and chooses. Someone who could fill the empty seat at the table when Jesus returned to the Father. Perhaps you wonder, why does it matter whether the Spirit is a person or a force? It really does matter. Listen to R.A. Torrey, who wrote this. He said, "If you think of the Spirit as a power to use, it will lead to pride, and you will start to think you're better than others. But if you understand that the Spirit is God himself, full of majesty and glory, who comes to live in your heart and work in your life, it will make you humble." Just think of it. The God of heaven chooses to live in you. What an awesome thought that is. Oh, men and women, it makes all the difference what you believe about the Holy Spirit. If he is an it, an impersonal influence that we learn to harness, then we may boast, "I've got it." But the truth is far different. The Holy Spirit is the person of God who comes to live in our hearts. And when we realize that, pride goes away and humility fills our lips, and God has chosen to live within me. I don't know if you know it or not, but throughout the ranks of Christianity, there are some people who believe that if you become a Christian, you don't have the Holy Spirit quite yet. You have to have the second blessing. And if you don't have the Holy Spirit, they put you down. You don't have that yet? Listen to me. The Bible tells us that when you become a Christian, immediately upon becoming a Christian, you receive the Holy Spirit. Every Christian has the Holy Spirit. And the Holy Spirit is not an influence. The Holy Spirit is a person who comes to live within your heart. Let me talk with you about the priority of the Holy Spirit. Why is the Holy Spirit important? What kind of a person is he? Is he simply an angel? Is he higher than the angels? We've already begun to answer that question, but Jesus gave us the clearest reply in a single word, and that word is another. You don't often build a sermon on one word, but I could preach a whole sermon on the word another. Jesus said, I will pray the Father, and he will give you another helper. Now, in the Greek language, there are only two words for the word another. One is the word heteros, which means another of a different kind. That's where we get the word heterosexual, a different kind. But the other word is the word allos, and that word means another of the very same kind. So what Jesus said is, I'm going to give you another helper of the very same kind that I am. This will be another one just like me, someone you can trust in, someone you can know, someone who will live within you. What does that mean? Jesus was saying, don't be afraid that I'm leaving. When I return to the Father, he's going to send another helper like the one you already have, another one just like Jesus, another who is God, for Jesus is God, another who is a person, for Jesus is a person. Someone has put it this way, another instead of Jesus, another like Jesus, another beside Jesus, all three are true. The disciples weren't losing Jesus, they were gaining the Spirit. Jesus promised his continuing presence, but now they would also enjoy the Spirit's presence, two instead of one, Jesus alongside of you and in you and the Holy Spirit indwelling you. It's like what people say at a wedding, father gives away his daughter and friends console him. You're not losing a daughter, you're gaining a son-in-law. Now that could depend on the kind of guy she marries, but in this case, there's no doubt. Jesus was saying, you're receiving another one just like the one you already have. And here's the wonder of it. They weren't even losing the one they loved. Jesus would still be with them, closer than ever, living inside them through the Holy Spirit. The personality of the Holy Spirit, the priority of it. What is the purpose of the Holy Spirit? Now listen to me carefully in these next moments. I'm sure you know there's a lot of confusion, a lot of discussion, a lot of disagreement, sometimes even leading to division about the Holy Spirit. And the Holy Spirit can unify churches, but if he's misunderstood, he can divide churches. You can get into the ones who have him and the ones who don't, and pretty soon you've got this conflict going on. I know something about that from experiences I've had in churches that I've pastored. The priority of the Holy Spirit is really important. There are many ways to answer the question, what is he here for? But let me tell you what he's here for. First of all, to promote Jesus Christ. The Holy Spirit is here to promote Jesus Christ. The Bible tells us that. Listen to John 15:26. When the Helper comes, whom I shall send to you from the Father, the Spirit of truth who proceeds from the Father, he, the Holy Spirit, said Jesus, will testify of me. And in chapter 16 we read, when he, the Spirit of truth, has come, he will guide you into all truth, for he will not speak of his own authority, but whatever he hears he will speak, and he will tell you things to come. Now watch this, he will glorify me, for he will take of what is mine and declare it to you. Do you see it? The Holy Spirit does not glorify himself. He glorifies Christ. The first and foremost purpose of the Holy Spirit is to lift up the name of Jesus. That means something very practical. And teaching any movement, any emphasis that puts the Spirit of God ahead of the Son of God is not accurate and not from the Bible. As important as the Holy Spirit is, he never preempts the place of Christ. On the other hand, wherever Christ is magnified, you can be sure the Holy Spirit is at work. His task is to make much of Jesus. This is a word needed in our generation, men and women, because there are groups today who have elevated the Spirit in such a way that Jesus is almost lost. To be sure, the Spirit is God. We do not need to make him God. He already is, but his place in the Trinity is to glorify Jesus Christ. And when the Spirit is doing His work in your life, you will not be going around talking primarily about the Holy Spirit. You'll be talking about Jesus. You will be talking about Jesus Christ because the Spirit comes to lift Him up. Spirit-filled Christians, men and women, are Christ-centered Christians. Like John the Baptist, who said, "He must increase, but I must decrease." So the Holy Spirit comes, first of all, to promote Jesus Christ. And if you get yourself in a group and all of a sudden Jesus Christ gets lost and the Holy Spirit becomes the whole discussion and the gifts of the Spirit and speaking in tongues and all of this takes over, whenever that happens, you know something's not right. Because the Holy Spirit did not come to promote Himself. He came to promote Jesus. And if you're filled with the Spirit of Jesus, you'll be filled with the Spirit itself. That's the way that works. And that's what the Bible teaches. So He's here to promote Jesus Christ. Secondly, the Holy Spirit has come to provide strength for believers. I want you to know that's very special to me, especially during these days. I'm sure it's special to some of you, even though you may not know what's going on. John 14, 16 says, "I will pray the Father, and He will send you another helper." How many of you could use another helper? I mean, amen. We could use a little help, couldn't we? Jesus called the Holy Spirit helper. That word has the meaning of someone who comes alongside of you, who walks beside you. The word is parakaleo, called alongside of. He comes to strengthen you. The Holy Spirit is the one who comes with strength. He's the divine strengthener. Someone once said, the Holy Spirit is the rod of iron in your back. The Holy Spirit is the one who gives you the backbone to do the things you don't have the courage to do. How we need that today. How we need that in our world today, in our churches today. We live in a time of immense pressure, and without the Spirit's strength, we will collapse. Think of Simon Peter. He's a great illustration. On the night Jesus was betrayed, Peter denied the Lord three times. When confronted, he swore, "I don't even know the man," speaking of Jesus. What a pitiful picture of cowardice. Yet wait 40 days. And that same Peter stands before a hostile crowd on the day of Pentecost and proclaims Jesus Christ crucified and risen, and 3,000 people are converted. So you say, what made the difference between Peter on the night before Jesus died and Peter 40 days later? Two things: the resurrection of Jesus Christ and the coming of the Holy Spirit. The Holy Spirit transformed Peter from a coward to a courageous preacher. The Holy Spirit was the steel in Peter's backbone. He was the source of his power. That's what Jesus promised. He said, "I will send you another helper. He is the strength we need to live boldly and faithfully in a hostile world." How many of you know that if you only ever do the things you think you can do, you will never do the things God called you to do? I'm sure it would surprise you that many times I don't feel like preaching to you on Sunday. I'm tired. Maybe I've had a busy week or I'm not feeling good physically. But you know what? One of the most wonderful things in the world to be a preacher is to stand up here and feel weak and know that the Holy Spirit has filled you with His power. Sometimes it's almost like I'm standing over here watching someone else preach because the Holy Spirit is doing it. In 1966, a 22-year-old English woman named Jackie Pullinger boarded a ship with little more than a suitcase, a few dollars, and a prayer. She had asked God to show her where to get off. At every port the ship stopped, she felt no peace until the ship docked in Hong Kong. There, God led her to Koh Lan Walled City, a lawless maze of alleys ruled by gangs and filled with heroin addicts and street children. Jackie moved into a tiny room in that dark city. She had no money, no program, and no plan. All she had was the Holy Spirit. At first, she felt helpless, but when addicts came to her for prayer, she discovered something astonishing. Many of them who got prayed for were delivered from heroin without withdrawal pain. Doctors couldn't explain it. Jackie simply said, "I discovered the Holy Spirit is stronger than heroin. I just show up and He brings life." Her ministry became known as St. Stephen's Society. It has since helped thousands of people recover from drug addiction. Former gang members have become pastors, addicts, free, and broken lives became whole. We never walk into a walled city of crime and addiction as Jackie did, but all of us know what it's like to feel powerless. And it is in those very moments that the Holy Spirit comes alongside us to help us and to strengthen us and to enable us to do what we could never do if He weren't active. The Bible says, "You shall receive power after the Holy Spirit has come upon you." The Bible says, "I pray that from His glorious, unlimited resources, He will empower you with inner strength through His Spirit." The Bible says God has not given us a spirit of fear, but of power and of love and of a sound mind. Ladies and gentlemen, one of the purposes of Holy Spirit is to give you the strength you don't have without Him. He gives you the power, the courage to do things you would never do on your own. He becomes the source of God within you. He comes to promote Jesus Christ. He comes to provide strength for Christian living. Here's the third thing. The Holy Spirit comes to point us to the truth. Jesus said this about the Holy Spirit in John 14:26, "But the Helper, the Holy Spirit, whom the Father will send in my name, He will teach you all things and bring to your remembrance all things that I said to you." And two chapters later, Jesus said, "I still have many things to say to you, but you cannot bear them now. However, when He, the Spirit of truth, has come, He will guide you into all truth." You know, truth is almost lost in our world today, is it not? You wonder if anybody really even knows what the meaning of it is. People talk about their truth. It's just another way of describing their deception and lies. But the Bible says there is truth, and Jesus Christ is the truth. And sometimes as we look at what's going on in life, we need someone to help us understand the truth. What is true? In John 14:26, Jesus explained that the Spirit would be the disciples' helper and that He would teach them everything they needed to know and even bring back to their mind the words He had already spoken. In John 16, Jesus said there was more truth waiting for them, but they weren't ready for it yet. He said He would handle that too. When the time came, He would give them the truth that they needed at that moment. So let me just tell you this, the same Spirit still teaches us today, reminding us of God's Word when we need it most and leading us into deeper understanding as we grow. If you've ever memorized any verses, you know that sometimes when you're in a situation, that verse will pop into your mind. Who does that? The Holy Spirit does that. The Holy Spirit brings to your memory the things Jesus has already said, so you have that verse when you need it the most. And you know, sometimes what I've discovered is, and I don't know if this happens to you, these are verses I haven't even reviewed in a long time, and if you told me, could you say that verse and do it perfectly, I couldn't, but the Holy Spirit can, and He brings that verse back to your mind, so when you're in the midst of a situation, you know exactly what it is you should say because the Spirit of truth is working in your heart. The mystery of the Holy Spirit and the majesty of it come together as you study the Scripture. And we're going to be doing that for this next month as we talk about the Holy Spirit you may not know. We have just completed part one of the promise of the Spirit, and we'll have the rest of this message tomorrow. We want to remind you also that during this month and this month only, you can order your copy of the 250-page book that we created from our study of this particular subject. This book has not been released yet. It's just been finished. I have a copy of it in my hands right now, along with the study guide. So we are ready now to make this available to you for your own personal use. Maybe you want to use it for a small group, or you're using it for research for some things you're doing and teaching. See you tomorrow. I'm David Jeremiah.
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And how are you this Sunday morning? Yes, you are listening to music and memories. And being a Sunday, I wish and pray for just a groovy, as we used to say, a groovy Sunday. And I invite you to come with me to memory lane once more and come out refreshed. Okay, so while we're walking down to our memory lane, we are going to have our song analysis. Parate meron tayong song analysis, no? At itong song analysis natin, pagbibigay ng goodbye, saying goodbye to summer. Oh, it's already June. And we have our first Sunday today. Look at that. It's almost half of the year. Patapos na naman. Patapos na ang Mayo. At ngayon ay June. And the first Sunday, and here we are, thank God. So, after our song analysis, syempre, as we go through Sunday, we always continue to connect our souls and our spirits to the Divine Master. If you haven't done that yet, so there's also a chance now. We have a short devotion in a little while. But first, andito, may mga lineup kami. Ah, yeah, and also, this Sunday as an advanced program to remembering our independence, kasi magkakasama-sama tayo tapos ng independence, nagbigay ako ng several, maybe 5 songs in Filipino and 1 Bicol, okay, just to remember our Independence Day on the next Sunday, that on the next Friday na pala ang independence natin. And we are going to meet after that. So enjoy first our song lineup. Juan and I prepared something that you will really enjoy.

For our song analysis, it's a summer song. Sabi ko nga earlier, this is my way of saying goodbye sa summer. At ngayon ay June na. And we had a very nice summer, di ba? Nag-umuulan na ba dyan sa inyo? But saying goodbye to summer, like the summer song na i-feature natin, walang sadness, nothing of that heaviness. It's just something light and we accept it and we go on. We focus on the good times, even if it may not last. They may end, but still we remember and we have our memories, okay? So let's go deeper to our song analysis. Oo nga, sabi dito sa core meaning no ng summer song by Chad and Jeremy, kung naaalala pa ninyo siya, sila, their duo sila, dalawa. It's a bittersweet reminiscence of a short, perfect summer romance. Siyempre, if you are young, you only think of boy or a girl. But for us, it is already family that we embrace. At ang summer na to has ended. The seasons change, as we know. And hindi tayo, medyo may konting kalungkutan, of course. But it's not really that heavy. Yan. It's, we remember the beautiful moments, which are temporary, but the memories stay and we accept them. And sa song na to, you will hear na she'll be my summer song. The girl or the boy that we come to like in this specific line becomes like music, something sweet, light, and always remembered, even when wala na yung tugtog na yon. Okay? So, meron sa bridge, sabi. They say that all good things must end. Do you agree? Yes. The most emotional part ng song, accepting that joy never lasts forever, but it doesn't make it less special, di ba, as we know. So with the tone, it's gentle, nostalgic, walang anger, walang sadness, heavy sadness, just warm longing. Parang it feels like looking at old photos and smiling, and even you miss what's gone. Pero something light pa rin, di ba? So in melody structure, simple, flowing melody, easy, calm, like a breeze. And slow, steady pace, matching that lazy, peaceful feeling of summer days. As we say goodbye, the memory remains. Meron acoustic guitar, may strings, may violins dyan that we will hear, but no heavy drums, no loud instrument para it keeps the melody, it keeps it light and pure, fits the summer vibe na darating sa atin next year na naman, okay? So I hope you will enjoy as much as I do, enjoy the song of Chad and Jeremy as you say goodbye to summer. Here is a summer song.

calming waves calling us to reflect and recollect. Here now is our Devotions by the Sea.

For our devotion by the sea, we have this to think about. Proverbs 16:33, the lot is cast into the lap, but its every decision is from the Lord. I dreaded its morning. I couldn't decide what I should do first in my home office. I didn't even want to go in. I was overwhelmed and way behind. Piles of things that must be done immediately were scattered across my desk. Mentalists screamed at me, "Do me first." Then I woke up one Monday morning remembering what I'd taught the day before in Sunday school. The average person makes about 200 decisions a day. The Helper, or Holy Spirit, longs to help you even with small matters. I decided to practice what I preach. I stood in the door of my office and prayed. Holy Spirit, clear up my confusion. Guide every thought and show me exactly what to do first. Almost instantly, thoughts came to me. 1. Kiss husband and tell him that I love him. 2. Pray for my children. 3. Write a check to a missionary whose letter has been on my desk for months. And 4. Stop. Look at clock. And rejoice over accomplishments. Remember, the Helper longs to help you. All you need to do is ask. Dear Father, I forgot just how much you want to help me with the everyday nitty-gritty. Thank you. Amen. By Marion Bond West. So there you go. We had our music analysis and our devotion by the sea. And we thank right now the Holy Spirit. So let's get together and pay a very special attention to our Holy Spirit who guides us, and ask Him to continue guiding us and protect us, that we will be nearer our Lord Jesus Christ. Thank you, Father, again, that we are able to spend some moment with you this midday on Sunday. And how wonderful to have this moment with you. Thank you for our morning, for mid-morning now, and we are about to continue our day. Thank you for our lives. Thank you for each one of us here listening to you. Father, napakabuti po ninyo. Maraming salamat. And we praise you and we lift up your name, for there is no one like you. Hallelujah, hallelujah. Again, thank you for this day. This we pray in the mighty name of Jesus.

we had a short time together, but it is so precious to me. Music and Memories is very delighted to have you at this moment. Dear listeners, I hope to see you next week, to hear from you next week. I hope you enjoyed the lineup that we prepared for you. And always we say, make memory, don't forget. Always create one with your loved ones. Bye-bye. Take care of yourselves. This is P. Sanse Delgado.

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0: growing older isn't for the faint of heart. The physical challenges are self-evident, but sometimes we allow aging to steal the joy from our daily existence. We're tempted to indulge in self-pity. Perhaps we feel sidelined or overlooked at times, and we're tempted to withdraw from others, choosing isolation rather than engagement. Today on Insight for Living, Chuck Swindoll describes an elderly man who refused to let his age define his value. Caleb was a vibrant and influential leader well into his 80s. Chuck titled today's message, Strengthening Your Grip on Aging.
1: When you stop and think about it, growing old is not much of a challenge. All you have to do is keep on breathing. You don't have to think or exercise or read or take courses or travel around the world or even get out of your own house for that matter. Just exist. It'll happen automatically. Trust me. We will grow old with zero effort. Growing up, however, is another matter. Growing up is an uphill climb. We have to give it all we've got. To begin with, we can't let our attitude have its way. If we do, we'll get negative and crotchety. Also, our sense of humor will be squeezed out of us between the vice jaws of bad news and opinionated views. We'll find all kinds of people our age who have opted for a granite face that reflects suspicion, discouragement, monotony, resentment, and a fear of risk. So let's don't go there. There's a wonderful, albeit brief, biography of a man in the Old Testament who aged well. His story is in the book of Joshua, chapter 14, recorded in verses 6 through 14. This is a brief story of Caleb, who is the perfect example of our message today. I want you to listen carefully now to Joshua 14, in the New Living Translation. You'll hear about a man you'll never forget. Beginning at verse 6, a delegation from the tribe of Judah, led by Caleb, son of Jephunneh, the Kenizzite, came to Joshua at Gilgal. Caleb said to Joshua, "Remember what the Lord said to Moses, the man of God, about you and me when we were at Kadesh Barnea? I was 40 years old when Moses, the servant of the Lord, sent me from Kadesh Barnea to explore the land of Canaan. I returned and gave an honest report, but my brothers, who went with me, frightened the people from entering the promised land. For my part, I wholeheartedly followed the Lord my God. So that day Moses solemnly promised me, 'The land of Canaan on which you were walking will be your grant of land and that of your descendants forever, because you wholeheartedly followed the Lord my God.' Now, as you can see, the Lord has kept me alive and well as he promised for all these 45 years since Moses made this promise, even while Israel wandered in the wilderness. Today, I am 85 years old. I am as strong now as I was when Moses sent me on that journey. And I can still travel and fight as well as I could then. So give me the hill country that the Lord promised me. You will remember that as scouts, we found the descendants of Anak living there in great walled towns. But if the Lord is with me, I will drive them out of the land, just as the Lord said." So Joshua blessed Caleb, son of Jephunneh, and gave Hebron to him as his portion of land. Hebron still belongs to the descendants of Caleb, son of Jephunneh, the Kenizzite, because he wholeheartedly followed the Lord, the God of Israel.
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2: We all are getting older. Today, I reached that epical moment in my life of 3 years shy of half a century. When I say it, I want to lay down and take a nap. It sounds like it's so old. But I looked at myself in the double-width mirror that we have at home this morning, and I realized I am really not the same man that I was 10, 15, 20 years ago. As a matter of fact, I have discovered when you get too old for pimples, you go right into wrinkles. That's sort of what follows. You know you're getting older when most of your dreams are reruns. I'm experiencing that these days. And the airline attendant offers you coffee, tea, or milk of magnesia. That's another way you know you're getting older. Someone wrote, you know you're getting older when you sit down in a rocking chair and you can't get it started. Or you read The Total Woman and you get sleepy. Everything hurts, and what doesn't hurt doesn't work. My favorite is you watch a pretty girl go by and the pacemaker makes the garage door go up. Usually we're our worst critics when it comes to age. Children don't mind that we get older. In fact, they seem to prefer it, especially is this true of grandparents. Children are very defensive about their grandparents, and the fact that grandparents get older just makes it better. There is a little article written by a third grader, and in this article entitled, What is a Grandmother? This third grader writes, a grandmother is a lady who has no children of her own. She likes other people's little girls and boys. A grandfather is a man grandmother. He goes for walks with the boys, and they talk about fishing and stuff like that. But grandmothers don't have to do anything except be there. They're old, so they shouldn't play hard or run around. It's enough if they drive us to the market where the pretend horse is and they have a lot of dimes ready. Or if they take us for walks, they slow down past things like pretty leaves and caterpillars. They never say, hurry up. Usually grandmothers are fat, but not too fat to tie our shoes. They wear glasses and funny underwear. They can take their teeth and gums out. Grandmothers don't have to be smart. They only have to answer questions like, why isn't God married? And how come dogs chase cats? Grandmothers don't talk baby talk like visitors do, because it's hard to understand. When they read to us, they don't skip pages either. And they don't mind if it's the same story over and over again. Everybody should try to have a grandmother, especially if you don't have television, because they are the only grown-ups who have time. But on the other hand, there are people who don't view age with that kind of supportive feeling. Even those who have retired don't always look upon it with delight. One man expressed his feelings about retirement in a little four-line poem, which goes like this. I get up each morning, dust off my wits, pick up the paper and read the obits. If my name is missing, I know I'm not dead, so I eat a good breakfast and go back to bed. I must confess, there are days that schedule sounds fantastic to me, honestly. And yet, as I spend time with some of our older friends, I pick up another attitude. In fact, I've thought this week about three or four common attitudes that I hear from those who are getting older. and who feel that it's catching up with them. Especially those who are getting older and life seems to be dealing them a very poor hand. The first attitude that I discover is the attitude of uselessness. Oh, I'm just in the way, or I'm over the hill. Sometimes this comes from people who were very resourceful in their younger years, but now they feel like it's a study in futility because they have a lot of answers, but no one is asking their opinion. An attitude of uselessness. This often accompanies an attitude of guilt, which says, I blew it. If only I had a second time I could go around, I would raise my family differently, I would treat my mate differently, or I would have a different kind of job, or if only I could do it again. A lot of guilt in that statement. Like this, across the fields of yesterday, he sometimes comes to me, a little lad just back from play, the boy I used to be. He smiles at me so wistfully when once he's crept within. It is as though he had hoped to see the man I might have been. Guilt writes that kind of stuff. Oh, if only I could have, if only it might have been, if only. This is a terribly demoralizing feeling about oneself, and age simply increases the guilt. There's a third kind of attitude, and it's self-pity. Perhaps the most pitiable of the four is this one. The feeling, nobody cares, so why should I? Nobody cares when I hurt, nobody cares where I live, nobody cares where I or if I die. It just kind of washes between blame and bitterness. And on top of it all is the attitude of fear. Fear about the economics. Fear about my home. Fear about my fading health. Fear about my children who don't come around like they used to. Fear about losing those very special supportive friends that meant so much to me. And even among some of the older friends, fear of losing their mate through divorce, or of course, death. Now, when you couple all of this with the impatience of youth and the hotshot young executive who is climbing to the top regardless of the older people around him or around her, the person who is getting up in years begins to believe the lie, I am really not important. I am really not valuable. And therefore, I would choose not to be humiliated in front of a group. Don't talk to me about assimilation. Leave me alone. Let me live my isolated life. I don't need to be told, what's the matter? Didn't you hear us the first time? I don't need to be put down. I don't need to be walked over. I'll just live alone. Just leave me alone. And yet I can tell you, having lost my own dad later in life, I can tell you one of the worst ways to die is to die alone. When my mother died, just about 10 years before my father died, something horrible happened inside my dad. The light went out of his life. Not simply his closest friend, but it's not an exaggeration to say, perhaps his only real friend left this earth. And he lived in the next 8-9 years that followed a very isolated, lonely life. God allowed us as a family to witness that in my dad, part of which time he lived with us, part of which time he did not, so that all of us in the Swindoll family would learn an unforgettable lesson, that a life lived alone is just lingering death. We need each other, especially as we get older. If there is any group that needs to be assimilated into a congregational relationship, it is the older friends, but they are often given the stiff arm by those of us a little bit younger. I want to talk with you today if you wrestle with a feeling of uselessness or guilt or self-pity or fear, if you wrestle with this old battle of age. And we all do, some more than others. Turn first to Psalm number 90. It's a psalm written by an old man who is beyond 80 years of age. His name is Moses. And Moses talks about how God has always been there and will always be there. He's older than the hills, says the first two verses. He is older than earth. He is older than the universe. In fact, he is timeless in age. He is ageless, for he is God. But then the psalmist turns the finger of attention toward himself. Beginning about verse 3, he begins to bring up picturesque, descriptive terms that describe life as it caves in on the aging. Thou dost turn man back into dust. 4. 1,000 years in thy sight are like yesterday. 1,000 years in thy sight are like a watch in the night. It moves so fast. Life comes in and death emerges, verse 5, like a flood, silently, dangerously moving with its clammy fingers nearer and nearer my dwelling, like a river that's left its banks and moving into my home. Life is like grass. It sprouts in the morning and it withers at night. Verse 9, perhaps the most descriptive of all the terms, our days have declined, we have finished our years. Like a sigh. You can feel it from the page. Like a sigh. Now, as for days of our life, they contain 70 years, and if we happen to be extra strong, 80 years, but soon it's gone and we fly away. So how do I live? Since life is like grass and like dust and like yesterday and like a flood and like a watch in the night, since life is lived with a long sigh, at the end of it in a parenthesis, sort of, oh my, how do I respond to life today? Why shouldn't I feel useless? Why shouldn't I have guilt? Why shouldn't there be an enormous amount of self-pity? Why shouldn't I be afraid? Verse 12. In light of all these things, Lord, teach us to number our days that we may present to thee a heart of wisdom. Look at that verse. It's a prayer. Lord, teach us to account for our days, not years. No, it's day by day and with each passing moment, not year by year and with each annual holiday. No, day by day. And so teach us to account for each day that we may, literally the word means gain or bring in, that we may gain and present to you at the end of our life wisdom. Our hair may gray, our face may wrinkle, but Lord God, make it possible for me by the ending days of my life to have before you a heart of wisdom. So I offer a new principle. Not new, it's as old as the psalmist. Since every day is a gift from God, I live each one enthusiastically for Him. Now, there's a principle to live by. Since every day is a gift from God, I live each one enthusiastically for Him. Not for my circumstances, because they may become grim. Not for myself, because that inevitably caves in on me. And not just for others, but for Him, that I may present to Him a heart of wisdom. And I choose to live enthusiastically. I choose the attitude of enthusiasm rather than just a long, empty sigh. Now, I hear some of you answering, that's terribly, terribly optimistic. Swindoll, you're sounding like an idealist again. If you only knew my circumstance, you wouldn't give me that kind of stuff. Wait a minute. Wait a minute. This isn't my stuff. This is God's stuff. And we hear all too little of it in our humanistic society that views life strictly from the horizontal plane. God comes in like a beam of light across the sky, and he lands right in this passage, and he says, I want to shed some light on your life that you may not hear from any other source. You live each day unto me. You adopt an attitude that honors me, and I will give you in return some enthusiasm like you can't believe. I can assure you, this truth that is in ideal form in verse 12 is modeled for us in the life of Caleb over in Joshua chapter 14. Let's turn back there now. Over in the Old Testament, we have a man who lived out the truth of that principle. And I want to tell you that if you're reaching some of these beautiful sunset years, some of those colorful twilight days in your life, you model for some of us still in the rat race of life a lifestyle and a wisdom that we need. If nobody else has told you lately, hear me today, we need you. God could do whatever he pleases with your life, and he sovereignly chooses to give you breath in your lungs and a heartbeat in your chest. He sovereignly graces this place with your presence. It comes from him as a gift to us. You really haven't the right to live it unto yourself. Now, Caleb didn't. And the beautiful part of this whole story we're going to unveil for you briefly is that it incarnates the truth of Psalm 90, verse 12. An old seminary prof years ago used to say to us in the classroom, don't present an abstract truth and leave it there. Clothe it in human flesh. And he used to say with a big exclamation point at the end of his statement, incarnate the truth. I want to incarnate the truth of enthusiastic living with the life of Caleb in Joshua chapter 14. Now he looks at his life in three perspectives. All of us can, and all of us often do. His earlier years, verses 6 through 9. His middle years, 10 and 11. And finally, his later years, 12, 13, and 14. Look at the earlier years in verse 6. The sons of Judah drew near to Joshua in Gilgal. Let me pause and remind you where we are. The land has been conquered. Oh, there are a few skirmishes yet to be finished, and there are a few enemies yet to be driven out, but the land is virtually under the flag of the Israelis. The Jews have now conquered Canaan. It's their new home. And Joshua was engaged in parceling the land, giving this tribe that much and this tribe that much and those tribes that part. And he's come to the tribe of Judah. And emerging from the ranks is an old man, 85 years young, whose name is Caleb. And he looks with those deep eyes into the face of Joshua, his contemporary, his friend, his fellow warrior. And he says in verse 6, you know the word which Jehovah spoke to Moses, the man of God, concerning you and me in Kadesh Barnea? Now, wait a minute. We've got to stop right here and think back 45 years when they were just coming to the edge of Canaan and they sent those spies into the land. Caleb says, Joshua, remember back when Jehovah spoke to us when we were among that band of 12 spies? Remember that? Well, do you remember that Moses, the leader, verse 9, swore on that day, the land on which your foot has trodden shall be an inheritance to you and your children forever. Remember that? I think he's thinking wistfully about how life once was.
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Good day, everybody. This is your Living Word TV, and I'm Joseph Villamil. We're grateful to be back to share original songs and biblical messages from Pastor Mel Caparros. We desire to bless you and encourage you to live the life God has given you in all its fullness. Let's start out today's episode with a song entitled Sustained by the Lord by Marie Caparros, arranged by Homer Kang.

0: And that was sustained by the Lord by Marika Paros, arranged by Homer Tan. And now here's Pastor Mel with his message on 1 John chapter 2, verses 28 to 29, entitled, Abiding Life.
1: Now, John is a writer who used the word abide frequently, that word abide. We have seen him use it in 1 John quite a number of times, and we have seen him use it as well in the Gospel of John chapter 15. Well, this is our call and the life that God wants us to live. We have to understand that using the imagery of John chapter 15, a branch finds its life in the vine. We are the branches, the Lord Jesus Christ says, and Jesus is the vine. The branch has no choice but to abide in the vine. And the motivation here is so that we might be prepared for the Lord's coming and prove ourselves children of God. Now, some might ask, why should we abide in the vine? Can we not on our own simply work for God's glory? The answer to that, my dear friends, is we have nothing in ourselves to be able to do things for the glory of God. As a branch which is cut off from the vine, we understand that we are cut off from the very life of God. And going to the imagery that Jesus used, we understand that it is through the vine that the branch is nourished through the nutrients, the vitamins, the minerals, as well as the hydration that is needed. All that goes through the vine. And the vine is the one that supplies all of those nutrients, vitamins, and hydration to the branches. And so if we cut the branch away from the vine, then the branch has no life on its own. It will not bear fruit on its own. And that is why the word abide, my dear friends, is something that really speaks about our discipleship before the Lord. And not only that, if we are abiding in the Lord, that only proves that we are truly children of God. So let's unpack our study today and let's begin and let's talk about the command to abide in verse 28a. In verse 28, it says, now, little children, abide in him. Now, notice here that John addresses the ones he was writing to as little children. Now, John speaks to them in his usual fatherly way. In fact, children here could actually be translated as darlings. Now, this also reminds them to heed his words since they were his spiritual children. So in one sense, what John was trying to do was to show his affection to them, that they might know that he truly cares for them, and that what he is after is their own welfare and their own benefit. At the same time, calling them little children means that they were under authority, and that the ultimate authority happens to be John the Apostle, since he is the spiritual father. So in one sense, he is hugging them and showing them great care. At the same time, he is putting them in their proper place, that they might know that they are accountable to him, that they should be submitted to him. Now, we go to the command, abide in him. This happens to be in the present imperative in the Greek, and is therefore a command to continually abide in him. In other words, we are talking about a lifestyle of abiding. And using Pastor Edmond Chan as my reference, he always speaks about this discipleship process. And when he speaks about discipleship, he is saying that this relates to our relationship with the Lord. Disciple making relates to what we do for his kingdom and what we do for his people. So abiding has to do with discipleship. And we have to understand that insofar as God is concerned, this is the top priority. As my mentor Edmond Chan would say, he says, the mandate precedes the mission. By mandate, he speaks about this relationship. That, my dear friends, is the priority. And so it's not so much in what we do for him, it is as important as what we are in him. And therefore, our identity in Christ, our being, is the more important thing. Now, how can we abide in him? Well, first up, it means to apply or obey the word of God in our lives. That is what God requires. Now, likewise, abiding in Him means to be led by the Spirit of God and not the dictates of the flesh. And so when we think about abiding in Christ, it also means following the example of Christ. In our recent mentoring session with our growth group servants, I mentioned the fact that if I wanted to simplify the definition of discipleship, I would simply define it as the imitation of God. And really, that is what the Bible is really telling us. The Bible says that we are to be imitators of God. And why should that be so? Because the goal of our redemption is Christ-likeness. That is found in Romans 28 and 29. All things work together for good to them who love God and who are called according to His purpose. But if you look at verse 29, you understand that the main purpose of God in our lives is conformity to the Lord Jesus Christ. Even Paul himself understood discipleship in this way when he said, "Imitate me as I imitate Christ." And so the whole process of discipleship and disciple making really has to do with conformity to the image of the Lord Jesus Christ. Ultimately, this is what it means to abide in the Lord Jesus Christ. Now, let's move on and let's talk about the motivation to abide, as found in verse 28b. It says here, "So that when He appears, we may have confidence and not shrink away from Him in shame at His coming." So the motivation really here is that when He appears, referring to the Lord Jesus Christ at the time of the rapture, we may have confidence. So the appearance of the Lord is one of the reasons why we are asked to abide in Him. And we know and understand the doctrine of Christ's imminent coming, which means He may come anytime. He could have come in the past. He could come today. He could come tomorrow. That's what imminent coming means. He can come anytime. And so we are constantly to be on our toes. We are always to be on the alert. And there has to be this God consciousness and experienced awareness of the Lord and the Spirit of God. And our desire is that somehow when the Lord comes, we may have confidence, having done what He has asked us to do. My dear friends, we have to understand that God did not simply redeem us, that we might be mere spectators in the kingdom of God. No, He called us to abide in Him. And He called us to not only abide in Him, but to represent Him. We are called ambassadors of Christ in the book of Corinthians. Incidentally, the word "appears" happens to be in the aorist tense, and may somehow indicate that His timing will most certainly take place at His appointed time. In other words, using another language or paraphrasing it, there's no stopping it. The fact of it certainly should cause us to take the command to abide seriously and as a matter of urgency. Now, I know there are a lot of people, and this is something that Peter predicted, that in the last days there will be mockers who will be coming and they will be asking the question, well, where is the coming of the Lord? Where is the promise of the rapture? And so on and so forth. And there are some people who mock us for believing in such a doctrine. We see this doctrine spread all throughout Scripture. And therefore, we know that whatever the Lord has promised, He will fulfill. And therefore, we are to constantly abide in Him. We are constantly to be on the alert. In other words, when we speak about having confidence at His coming, it means we can look God in the eye and not avoid His looks. Now, let me tell you this. The Lord Jesus Christ at the Bema Judgment Seat will ask us this question. What have you done with the gifts that I have given to you? Have you done with the resources that I gave to you? Have you done with the calling that I placed upon your life? These are questions that the Lord will be asking us, because ultimately, we are accountable to Him. And we would like to be able to hear the words of the Lord who said to His faithful servants, "Well done, good and faithful servants." That's what we want to hear, my dear friends. Unfortunately, that's not what we're going to hear if we are lazy, if we are complacent, if we are not doing the work of the Lord. As a Christian also, this is something that we should look forward to, the rapture. Since a wife, and we happen to be the bride of the Lord Jesus Christ, always awaits the return of her husband. And again, that is the relationship of the church and Jesus Christ. We, the church, are the bride, and the Lord Jesus Christ is the groom. And isn't it true that we look forward, as a church, we should look forward to his coming in the same way that a wife during her wedding day is looking forward to be able to see her husband. And sadly, my dear friend, sometimes I think we've lost this sense of awe, this sense of urgency, this sense of great affection towards God. And we need to return back to our first love. Now, Christ's return can be viewed by believers in at least two ways. A.B. Simpson says, there is a looking for it and a looking at, he says. We may regard it with a keen intellectual interest and yet have it mean nothing to us personally. On the other hand, we may know little about the theology involved in the subject matter and still enjoy a deep longing for the Lord's appearing. Let me illustrate. When a wedding occurs, the public looks it, but the bride has been looking for it. May the theme of the return of Christ not only be our study, but also our personal hope. For unto them that look for him shall he appear the second time without sin unto salvation. And so, my dear friends, let it be that we are expectant of the coming of the Lord and that we find ourselves greatly prepared. Now, here's the thing. The result of not abiding in him is that we will shrink in shame at his coming. Now, let me clarify. This does not speak of loss of salvation. It speaks of loss of face. And in our culture, which is really a shame culture, this is a huge thing for us. We do not want to face the embarrassment of not being able to do what God wants from us. Incidentally, this also speaks of a loss of rewards. Let me share to you 1 Corinthians chapter 3, verses 10 and following. It says here, according to the grace of God, which was given to me, like a wise master builder, I laid the foundation, and another is building on it. Each man must be careful how he builds on it, for no man can lay a foundation other than the one which is laid, which is Jesus Christ. Now, if any man builds on the foundation with gold, silver, precious stones, wood, hay, straw, each man's work will become evident. For the day will show it, because it is to be revealed with fire, and the fire itself will test the quality of each man's work. If any man's work which he has built on it remains, he will receive a reward. If any man's work is burned up, he will suffer loss, but he himself will be saved, yet as through fire. So this is a beautiful picture of how it's going to be at the Bema judgment seat, wherein we will be judged not according to our eternal destiny, because that has already been settled. If we have accepted Christ as Lord and Savior of our lives, then we go to heaven. What we're talking about here is rewards, not loss of salvation, but the loss of rewards. Now, notice the imagery that is given to us here. What happens when you put on fire wood, hay, and straw? What do you think is going to happen? Well, it will all burn up and you end up with nothing, zero. On the other hand, gold and precious stones, if you put them under fire, it will only be purified. And so it is going to be so much better under fire, but not wood, hay, and straw. So the comparison here is of a man whose work is like wood, hay, and straw. It's going to be burned up. Nothing is going to remain. He will have no rewards. Whereas the man who did work made of precious stones, this person will indeed receive rewards. And so once again, dear friends, let us abide in the Lord. Let us look expectantly to the coming of Jesus in the rapture so that we could live our lives in a manner that is God glorifying, worthy of the calling that we have received in the Lord. So we move on and let's talk about that abiding is evidence of sonship as found in verse 29. It says here, if you know that he is righteous, you know that everyone also who practices righteousness is born of him. You see, here's a description of the characteristic of God. He is righteous. And of necessity, the Son should be a spitting image of His Father. Therefore, He should bear the feature of righteousness. You see, the youngest son of my son, AJ, his name is Ice, and he looks exactly like his dad when his dad was a toddler. But there are other interesting similarities, including that with myself. You see, I have a birthmark at the back of my head. And if you look at the back of Ice, the head of Ice, you will find that he likewise has a birthmark. My pinkies likewise have a particular characteristic. They somehow lean inwards. And that's also true with Ice. His proper name, by the way, is Carmelo. And so he was named after me. So yes, like father, like son. And we could even say like grandfather, like grandson. But the point really here is we should be the spitting image of our Father. Our Father is holy. Our Father is just. Our Father is good. He is righteous. He is kind. He is merciful. He is loving. He is forgiving. And so in other words, abiding in the Lord will produce the characteristic of righteousness, and that somehow is the evidence that we are truly children of God. Now, the word practices is a verb that is progressive present in Greek, which means to say that we could translate it practices habitually. This means that what is being talked about is not a person who performs one or two righteous acts, but one whose general character of life is that of righteousness. In other words, he's not just righteous one time, but his whole life is a life of righteousness. Not perfection, by the way, but the trajectory of his life, the direction of his life is always towards righteousness, towards what is right and towards what is the will of God and towards what the scriptures are saying. That, my dear friends, is evidence that we are truly children of God, sons and daughters of the Most High. Call therefore, my dear friends, is for us to abide in Him, for He is coming, and because it assures us that we are indeed children of God. Allow me to end this sermon with an illustration. There was an unknown poet who had written, "Would he find, should he come just now, a feed leaf or a fruitless bow, a servant sleeping on idle plough? What would he find should he come just now? What would he find should he come tonight? Your garment soiled or a spotless white? Your lamps all burning or with no light? What would he find should he come tonight?" Hopefully, dear friends, he would find us abiding in Him.
0: Such a powerful reminder today that the Christian life is not just about what we do for God, but whether we are truly abiding in Him. Thank you for that message, Pastor Mel. We learned today that it is possible to stay busy with many things, even good things, while slowly drifting from that vital connection with Christ. But the call to abide is not optional. It is a daily dependence.

Lutenist Robert Bartow performed the Gigue from Sylvius Leopold Weiss's Sonata No. 2 in D. Next, the fourth movement of Peter Schickele's Quartet for Clarinet, Violin, Cello, and Piano.

You heard the Anhagi Ensemble in the fourth movement of Peter Schickele's Quartet for Clarinet, Violin, Cello, and Piano. Next, the March Solennelle by Tchaikovsky, followed by the first movement of Czerny's Symphony No. 1 in C Minor, Opus 780.

0: Jörgen Hempel conducted the Ulster Orchestra in the first movement of Czerny's Symphony No. 1. Before that, we heard Tchaikovsky's Marche Solennelle, rendered by the New York Philharmonic Orchestra under Andrei Kostelanets.
1: This is a classical gallery.

Pianist Philippe Bonthomme performed Franz Liszt Concert Etude No. 2 in F minor, La Leggerezza. We continue with the fourth movement of Juan Crisóstomo de Arriaga String Quartet No. 3 in E flat.

The string quartet Scena Nomina performed the fourth movement of Juan Crisóstomo de Arriaga's String Quartet No. 3. Next, Johann Strauss Jr.'s Vienna Carnival Waltz.

Paul Anger conducted the Vienna Folk Opera Orchestra in Johann Strauss Jr.'s Vienna Carnival Waltz Opus 3. Next, the fugue from Sassafras Prelude Chorale et Fugue.

0: Günther Neuhold conducted the Royal Flanders Philharmonic in the fugue from Saint-Saëns' Prélude Chorale et Fugue.
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That was Niccolo Paganini's Moto Perpetuo Opus 11, presented by Wynton Marsalis on cornet and the Eastman Wind Ensemble under Donald Hunsberger. Next, the intermezzo and songs from Janacek's Katya Kabanova.

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Hello, I'm Pastor Ron Bishop, and I am coming to you today to speak to you about stories that build faith. I am so glad to come to the Philippines today on this Sunday afternoon, and I'm grateful because God has been so good to us. We are thankful for health. We are thankful for His blessings. We are thankful for all of the things that He has done for us. And I'm grateful because of the presence of the Lord in my life. I enjoyed this last quite a few weeks dealing with the life of Joseph in Egypt. And I completed dealing with the life of Joseph. And now I would like to move on and take you through to the next chapters of Israel's history. And they have quite a colorful history. And it began, of course, with Abraham, and then it went on to Isaac, and then to Jacob, and then his 12 sons, and one of those sons was Joseph, and the son of Rachel, and also Benjamin. And the stories in this family have been so exciting to me. They've been exciting all of my life as I have enjoyed being able to read through the scriptures and learn the ins and outs of their own personal walk with the Lord. Many of them did not do very well, and they did not pass the test of character and of integrity. And yet they still are a part of history. Sometimes if we look back across our own lives, and even though you may give your life to Christ, and even though you may walk with the Lord and live a life of integrity, the fact is that so many do not. And so many do not walk in the ways of the Lord and follow after Him and give Him their lives. And many of them even pass the test. Probably all of us at least know someone who has spent years in prison. Maybe even you yourself experience some things like this. I've not spent any time in prison. I've been to many prisons around the world and gone to those prisons and spoken to the inmates and talked to them about the Lord, and many times I've seen them come to the Lord and give their lives to Christ. But there are also so many experiences we have where there is a question, there is a challenge of our integrity, of our honesty, and all the things that go about in our lives that deal with or respond to in some way the fact that we want to walk with a life that is cleaned up, a life that is righteous, and walking with the Lord. Sometimes people have failed in life. I would like to take you now from the story of Joseph, take you then to the fact that he lived till he was 110 years of age. And then when he was the last verse of the book of Genesis talks about how that he was repatriated back to the land of Canaan. And so as Joseph is there in the land of Egypt, and as Jacob came there, and then he died, and they embalmed him, and then 430 years of prison life is what, of slavery is what Israel experienced. And as they experienced these 400 years, those are years of difficulty, years of all kinds of challenges. And Joseph was at the beginning of that time, but there rose pharaohs who did not remember Joseph, and they knew very little about him. They didn't even know much about him being a figure in their history, because 430 years is a very long time. And so as the time passed, finally the Lord raises up Moses, and that's another story. I wish I had time to go over the life of Moses and how he was found in the bulrushes in a small little ark that was just made out of basket materials. And Pharaoh's daughter
picked him up and took him as her own. And even though he was a Hebrew, why, we find that God took care of him, and he grew up in the house of Pharaoh. If you get a chance, you might want some time to watch the movie The Ten Commandments with Charlton Heston. And that's a fascinating story that tells you all about those years when Moses was alive and when Moses was called by the Lord to take the children of Israel out of the land of Egypt and to lead them through the wilderness and into the land of Canaan. And so we see how that Moses was given that challenge, and Moses lived to be 120 years of age. And so as he lived that long, and as he was used of the Lord, why, then finally it came to the place to where he was able to see Israel to the place where they would go in, but he could not lead them in himself. After all, there needed to be a warrior man who could be like Joshua, who could lead Israel into the land of Canaan. And so as that happened, and it's a lot more involved than that, but I won't bother to tell you all about that. But I want to say that Joshua led Israel in, there are so many stories of faith that came out of the life of Joshua, that came out of the life of the children of Israel during those days. And there are stories that build your faith when you read them. If you get a chance, one of the best challenges you could give to yourself is if you would take the time to start reading the Bible, begin at the very beginning. It may get a little laborious if you get into Leviticus and some of those places, but if you would take the time to read the Bible and find a translation that's easy reading for you, and then begin to go through that and read those stories, it would build your faith in amazing ways. And so Joshua led Israel. And as we see this, why, I know my faith has been built as a child. I came to the Lord when I was 11 and a half years of age, when my family, all of them, there were myself and two brothers and then my baby sister and my parents, and we all got up in a church and we walked to the altar and gave our lives to Jesus Christ. And that became the beginning of a life that I have enjoyed so much living. And as all of those things took place, and as we gave our lives to the Lord, I began a journey myself of reading the Bible multiple times. And as I read the Bible, and I started with a book called Hurlbut's Stories of the Bible, and that was just that was for children. And my parents, my dad, read that to us, and it's a pretty thick book. And I showed it to you at one point during one of the broadcasts. But as I read that book, the Hurlbut's Stories of the Bible, it was a childish approach to dealing with each of these interesting stories. And then when I grew up and I began to read the Bible myself, why, I found that my faith was challenged and my heart was moved, that I might give my heart more than ever before to the Lord. As we look at the life of Joshua, we see how that he came through, and for several years they fought to gain the land of Canaan and to bring it into, because it was a land filled with paganism, and they had many different gods, and there's only one God. All the others are not God. They are just something that's been created by man's hands. Either they are made of stone, or they're made of wood, or they're made of some other materials. But those gods are not real gods. They're something that a demon is behind it to bring it into the hearts and souls of the people who would choose to worship it. And yet there's only one God, and that is the Lord God. Even all the religions of Asia and Africa
they are not real gods, because there's only one God, and that is the Lord Jehovah God. I'm glad that I serve him, and I'm glad that I gave my life to him. But I want you to notice, as we look at this story, we see how that Joshua led the children of Israel, and they took the land of Canaan, and then the years began to pass. And then finally, when Joshua died, why, now there would become leaders in the land, but not in the same way. Whereas they had had one leader, like in the case of Moses or in the case of Joshua, now they would go into a period of time where God would have to spontaneously call a man or a woman and have them stand up and take that role to be the leader over the nation of Israel. Some of them were good and some of them were not so good. All of them were called of the Lord in their own way. And some of them passed the test, and we can look at their life and they're a positive challenge to us. Whereas there are some others that they did one good deed, or they did a few good deeds, but they did not do a lot of things. They did not stay in a consistent, complete lifestyle over the course of their entire lives as obedient servants to the Lord. But we look at Othniel. He was the first judge who delivered Israel from Mesopotamian oppression. And Othniel was used of the Lord, and he was successful. The second one was Ehud, and he was a left-handed judge. All people at that time were thought to be, everyone was right-handed, so therefore they had no expectation that this man Ehud would be a left-handed man. So they were all right-handed, but now this man was left-handed. And he was known for assassinating the Moabite king Eglon, who was a big, big man physically, but was not a good man. But this Moabite king was killed. That's the main thing that Ehud did. But then I want you to notice in the next one was Shamgar. And Shamgar was notable because he defeated 600 Philistines with an ox goad. He took this bone from an ox, and he took it and he would use it as a weapon, and he kind of carried it to his side or behind his back. And when he would be going down the road, he took out 600 of the enemy, 600 enemies who came to defeat and to destroy Israel. He took out 600 of them one at a time. He didn't take them all in one big battle, but he would walk up and he would just hit them over the head and he would deal with them right there. And so Shamgar is an interesting guy. Just to take it, there's only a verse or two that even talks about Shamgar. So his name is not prominent in the Bible, but he was considered a judge. All these are very colorful people, and they have colorful histories. And I trust that as you begin to read through them in the book of Judges, that you will find them to be equally challenging and equally interesting for you to read. And as I read Shamgar, I heard a man one time preach about Shamgar. And as he talked about him, I was a very young person at that time. And I have to say that I found it intriguing, because it was the take on a story of bringing victory as a soldier, like a Navy SEAL or someone who is in the military, someone who is really able to take care of himself. And so this guy Shamgar did so. But then the next judge was a woman, and her name was Deborah. And she is the only female judge who led Israel to victory. But she would not, she chose to do it beside of a man by the name of Barak. And Barak was a man who was just not willing to go out there and do that work. But she said, "I will not go if you do not go with me." And Barak went with her, but
She was the powerhouse, and it's amazing how God used her, and God used her in a powerful way. And so she became the female judge who led Israel and brought them to victory. And it's a good story. It's worth your reading. Gideon, that's another one, a famous one, one of the most famous of the judges. And he was known for his faith and his victory. He took 300 men, and he was able to totally defeat the Midianites. The fact was, though, that he was outnumbered thousands of one. And as he was outnumbered by so many, it was the element of surprise and the element of doing what was not expected that caused him to have the victory. And as a result, he took a candle, he took a vase, and he took a sword, and he broke the candle, the sword was lit, and the enemy thought there were so many there that were fighting against them when there were only 300 of them. But he broke that vessel, and then they could see the candle, and all in the night, in the distance, as they saw that, they thought there were much more than there were, but there were only 300 men. It's a funny story when you read it. It's almost like you would read it and say, my, this man was really a man of courage. But at first he was filled with doubt, but God built his faith. And it was really a good story, and how that God delivered Israel because of this man and his faithfulness. And so this is Gideon. And then there is the story of Jephthah, who made a tragic vow, and he sacrificed his daughter. He had said, let the first one that comes out to me, expecting it would be a cow or expecting it to be an animal. And that's a sad story. But Jephthah was a good leader, but Jephthah was a man off the beaten path. He was not exactly like you would expect a man of character to be. But it's amazing how God can use, God even used a donkey one time and spoke to Balaam, the prophet. And God uses people as he did with Jephthah. But then there was Samson, I think probably the most famous of all of the judges. And he was famous for his strength as he battled against the Philistines, ultimately leading them, leading to his own downfall. But Samson was a good man. There's a movie on TV that is that you can get on the TV that is just simply called Samson. And it's well worth watching. And I think it's really important for us to build our faith. And reading these stories of people like all the way, listing all of these different judges, reading their stories, listening to their stories, observing it. If you see a movie or a skit or someone tells a story in a sermon or something, it's always interesting to observe that. I believe that faith comes by hearing, and hearing by the word of God. And so I think it's very important to just be able to take the word of God and feed yourself in your heart. Feed your heart with the word of faith. The word builds faith. And so these are all stories. I like the stories of the Bible. I'm not a theologian. And some people, they like to talk about the scriptures and they talk about doctrines and different things, but I don't like to talk about those things. What I like to talk about is the stories that lay as an example to me so that my faith can become stronger, so that I can acknowledge him more. And I love to do that. And so as I look at this, I see now the next after Samson who came was the man Eli. And Eli was a man who was, he had some character issues. One of them was he was not a good parent. He had two sons, Hophni and Phinehas. And because of Hophni and Phinehas and the fact that Eli was not a good father, then they wound up falling by the wayside, because, and they died on a single day in the battle
because they failed to do what God expected them to do. But Eli was the man who mentored Samuel, and he mentored him into becoming a priest. And Samuel was the one whom his mother, Hannah, had said, "Lord, I want a child. I would like a son. And if you give me a son, I will take him." And her story is a fascinating story. But as you open up the book of 1 Samuel, but as you look at this, you see how that she was determined if God gave her a son, she wouldn't even be so selfish as to keep that son for herself, for her to enjoy as a mother would enjoy. But she came, brought him to the house of God, and then she would visit him occasionally. She would visit him there in that house of God. Eli was the high priest, and so Samuel began to serve under him. And so it's a beautiful story of how that Samuel served under Eli, and the word of the Lord was precious in those days, the Bible says. And so Samuel listened to the voice of the Lord. His is the story where you may have heard where the Lord came and spoke to him in the night whilst Eli is asleep in another room, while Samuel is asleep in his room, and he heard the Lord call his name, "Samuel, Samuel." And when he heard the name Samuel, he said, "Oh, Eli is calling me," and he went in. But he was very young. And when he went in, why, Eli said to him, "I did not call my son. Go back to sleep." And then he did it again and again, until finally he said to Samuel, he said, "Listen, I perceive that it must be the Lord who is speaking to you. And I want you to go back. And if you hear that voice calling your name again, I would like for you to say, 'Speak, Lord, for your servant is listening. I am listening to what you're saying.'" Do you know, this is a real challenge to all of us, that we would learn to listen for the voice of God. And if we listen for the voice of God, we will, if we hear his voice and then we obey his voice, it will do wonders for us. But if we try to walk alone and come up with all the answers to all the questions that life brings, and believe me, there are many questions. Even if you have not served the Lord before, and now you choose to serve the Lord, there will be questions that you just don't have the answers for. But it helps when you can hear the voice of the Lord. So did the Lord speak to him, and he spoke to him about Eli, and how he was walking as a poor father to his sons, and many different things there. I'm not wanting to talk about that today, but I do want you to realize that God has opinions as to how things are going in our lives. It's important to realize that God knows the thoughts of your heart. God knows your ways. God knows your decisions in life. He knows all the different things that you have done in the course of your days that make you whom you are. And so as Samuel was this young man, why, God raised him up, and then he became the judge who would transition from judgeship times, the days of the judges, to the days when Israel would have a king, and that first king would be Saul. And that's a story in itself. And so as Samuel grew up and God began to use him, he lived in Ramah, and as he lived in that city, there were many, many times when he would leave from his city and he would go and he would visit the different villages of Israel, especially as the Lord would deal with him to go. He went to Bethlehem, for example, one time, and that's a story I plan to deal with in the next few times that we are together here on this program. But having to deal with David and Jesse and all of those things, and also with Saul. But I want you to see how that Samuel was the prophet. He was the senior prophet.
He was respected because he was always a righteous man. He was a good man. And as Samuel was this leader, while we see how that God used him and he brought, he began to bring Israel into an understanding of who God was. And so as Samuel was this judge, he became the judge, but he was the last of Israel's judges, and he was known as a prophet. He is one of the first prophets in the Bible, and he spoke so clearly. He would utter a word of the Lord and speak that word of prophetic or word of prophecy. As Samuel did this, he became a man who would influence Israel. All Israel respected God because of Samuel. All Israel respected in that generation. They had respected God before in the days of Joshua, in the days of Moses, but they now especially respected God in different ways because of Samuel, this prophet. And so as Samuel led them, there, he led them to the point to where Israel, during the days of Samuel, this is when the nation of Israel went into a famine. And the famine that they had, the account of it is found in the book of Ruth. And that's where I plan to, as I'm concluding my remarks today, and as next time I come back and continue the story of Ruth, I want you to see it's one of the most beautiful stories in the Bible. A lot of times whenever I am sleeping at night or having troubles going to sleep, I will take my phone and I will turn it on to listen to an audible reading of the a book in the Bible. One of my favorite is to listen to the book of Ruth or to listen to the book of Esther. And as I read those stories, as I listen to those stories being read, why, what I find is God builds faith in my life in such powerful ways. There are so many stories. I love to listen to the stories of Daniel, and I love to listen to the stories of David and of Moses, and I love to go into the New Testament and even some of the epistles to listen to 1 Peter or 2 Peter, to listen to the book of the Gospels, the book of Matthew or of Mark or of Luke or of John. As I listen to these books, and I try to, sometimes reading is not always the option. Sometimes you're driving down the road and it's good if you can. You have a smartphone and you have a Bible app on your phone. It's really good to be able to listen to the stories as they're being read. And as you listen to those stories, how it builds your faith. And so even listening to the book of Psalms, sometimes why it's so important for me to realize how big God is, how broad his arms are, as the east is from the west, and it's like his arms can spread all the way to the east and all the way to the west. And as that is happening and my faith is growing, it's amazing how strong my perception of him becomes. And so as I'm dealing with this today, I want you to realize that your life can take on a much stronger force. You can have a greater handle on integrity. You can have a greater handle on faith. You can know that he is so real that if there are any doubts in your life, you can deal with those doubts and you can make your life go in a direction that becomes so strong and so edifying to the Lord himself. I'd like to pray for you as I close today and let you realize that God wants to touch you. And so I have not gone deep into stories today. I've told you a bit about these different characters who were the Old Testament judges and some of those Old Testament leaders. But as I do, I want to build up, because next time, I would like to deal with the book of Ruth. I'd like to deal with her thoughts and what did she experience and how she was a Moabite and I'm a Gentile. I have no Jewish blood in me, and so it was that her being a Moabite
was brought into the kingdom of God. She became the great-grandmother of King David himself, and it's fascinating to me. I'd like to pray with you and ask God to touch your life so that you could become a stronger believer in the Lord Jesus Christ. It doesn't matter whether you're Protestant or Catholic. It doesn't matter what your background is. The fact is, if you can have Jesus Christ as the Lord of your life, if you can allow him, invite him into your heart, it will make all the difference in the world. Father, I pray for those who are listening today that you will cause them to become strong in their faith, that you will cause them to become obedient in their walk, and whatever they're experiencing in life, whether it's failures or doubts or bad experiences or loss or deaths or any of these things that they may be experiencing, I believe, Lord, you can build their faith and you can cause them to take a greater hold to the hand of God and walk in a different path. In Jesus' name, I give you thanks and honor and glory forever. Amen. See you next time. This is Pastor Ron, and I'm here talking about stories that build faith. Thank you. Bye-bye.

You just heard the program Stories That Build Faith with Pastor Ron Bishop of Shepherd Shapers from San Antonio, Texas. We hope you've found the inspiration in the story you heard today. For your comments and suggestions, you may contact us at 0998-843-0573. You may also email us at info@dwaydot.febc.ph. 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

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I'm your driver DJ for today, and I'm super glad to have you riding along with me, not just on a road trip, but a soul trip with the Lord. Wherever you are, at home, on the road, or just chilling somewhere in Albay, Sorsogon, Catanduanes, Masbate, Camarines Sur, or Camnorte, or even outside of the country, you're more than welcome to join us on this special journey. Since it's Sunday, the vibe today is a little different. We're tuning into Christian, praise, and worship songs that will uplift your spirit, encourage your heart, and draw you closer to the one who deserves all the praises. 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Kaya tara, sakay na!

And just like that, ka-expressmate, we've reached the end of today's journey. Thank you so much for joining our special trip edition this Sunday here on UV Express. It's been such a joy to travel with you through songs of praise, worship, and reflections on God's goodness. But don't worry, we've got daily rides every Monday to Friday from 5 p.m. to 6:25 p.m. And of course, the special trip happens every Sunday, same time, same station. Big shout out as well to our amazing UV Tech team, Don Alfonso, Don Ramon, and Principe Bob, always with us behind the scenes. And before we say goodbye, here's a little reminder for you. The road may be long, but His grace will carry you on. This has been your driver, DJ Alvis Ray Aison, reminding you to keep the faith and keep the praise going. See you in the next trip. Stay blessed and worship-filled, ka-expressmate. Bye for now!

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Now, ito ay na-realize ni David, kailangan niya ang Diyos. 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While he is holding on to God, yung kapangyarihan, yung strength ng Diyos is also holding him. Ano? 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Believers tayo po, we pursue closeness with God. But ultimately, it is God who sustains us. Ito po sana po ang ma-take home natin sa umaga nito. 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Yung security natin is not found in how strongly we hold on to God, but in the strength of God's hand that holds us. 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So how can we do this? Stay connected to God. 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And when you feel weak, remember that God's support is stronger than your weakness. 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And sometimes, when we feel that, or ang feeling natin, we do not see God working in our lives. Itong importante, itong nire-remind ni David, mag-trust ka pa rin sa Kanya. 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Trust that His hand is still holding you. 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Instead of carrying it alone, intentionally place it before God each day. At tanungin mo ang sarili mo, am I trying harder to hold my life together? Or am I learning to rest in the God who holds me? Kesa grabe na yung pag-iisip mo sa solusyon sa iyong mga problema, Lord, itinataas ko po itong problema ko sa iyo. Tulungan mo po ako. Let us pray. Lord, maraming salamat, Panginoon, for being our help, our refuge. Pag ang buhay, Panginoon, ay it feels uncertain, remind us, Panginoon, that we are safe under your wings. Teach us, Lord, to cling to you in every season, not only when life is easy, but especially, Panginoon, when life is hard. Help us, Lord, to trust that your strong hand is holding us even when I feel weak, when we feel weak. Ikaw po, Panginoon, magbigay ng lakas sa aming mga faith and draw us closer to you each day. Maraming salamat, Ama. Tayo ay dalangin sa pangalan ni Jesus. Amen.